That's trombonist Gratian Moncur III from his 1963 recording called Evolution, and that was The Coaster. That one featured Lee Morgan at the trumpet, Jackie McLean, alto saxophone, Bobby Hutcherson vibes, Bob Cranshaw at the bass, and Tony Williams at the drums. Before that, we heard from drummer Joe Farnsworth in Prime Time, his composition from his album The Big Room. Up next, fellow Harlemite and former early mentor of mine in jazz education specifically, I'm talking about alto saxophonist Jackie McLean. Here he is with his Demon's Dance.

alto saxophonist Jackie McLean, Demon's Dance, with Woody Shaw at the trumpet, Lamont Johnson piano, Scotty Holt bass, and Jack DeJohnette at the drums. Up next, drummer Elvin Jones from his Harmonique recording. This is Bro John, and it features Pat LaBarbera tenor saxophone, Kenny Kirkland piano, and Reggie Workman at the bass.

0: Ever since childhood, I've wanted to be abducted by aliens.
1: The familiar voice of Neil deGrasse Tyson, the noted astrophysicist, lends his scientific acumen to the advice industry in his new book, Take Me to Your Leader. 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

That's one from vibraphonist Bobby Hutcherson from 1966 and his Aquarian Moon from his Happenings recording. That features Herbie Hancock at the piano, Bob Cranshaw bass, and Joe Chambers at the drums. Next up, let's hear from pianist McCoy Tyner and his composition, Song for My Lady. This one features the flute work of Hubert Laws and Gary Bartz at the alto saxophone, along with Herbie Lewis bass and Freddie Waits at the drums. Here's pianist McCoy Tyner, Song.

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That's my man Ferez Whitted at the trumpet on his recording Lindy Bop. And the tune is called Duke. It features Eddie Bayard's tenor saxophone, Lavelle Bradford at the piano, Jonathan Wood bass, and Jakubu Griffin at the drums. Now here's one from the Wayback Machine, 1976 to be exact. I used to have this record and loved it. This is the Crusaders from their Southern Nights recording with their anthemic hit song from that record, Keep That Same Old Feeling.

Good evening. It is just about 8 p.m. on this Friday night. You're listening to Jazz Spectrum with Bobby Broom. More music is coming up next hour, also followed by the blues after that from 9 until midnight. Keep it right here on 89.5 WNIJ DeKalb Rockford, WNIQ Sterling, WNIW LaSalle, and WNIE Freeport, where you learn something new every day and hear some new music every night. I'm Spencer Tritt. Hey, we hope you'll join us for our next Studio A Cafe concert. We invite you to join us on the first Tuesday of every month for live music right here in WNIJ's Studio A. It's happening. 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

Yeah, that's a jazz organ great, my old boss Charles Erland, from his 1972 Intensity recording, Will You Still Love Me Tomorrow? And up next, let's do something from the Tune Recreation Committee, Malume.

That's trumpeter Wynton Marsalis, along with saxophonist Jerry Weldon, Isaiah J. Thompson at the piano, Russell Hall bass, and Joe Farnsworth drums. The tune was On a Misty Night from the Motherless Brooklyn soundtrack recording. Now here's tenor saxophonist Eddie Harris, the title track from his 1966 recording, The Tender Storm.

That's tenor saxophonist Eddie Harris, The Tender Storm, with Cedar Walton piano, Ron Carter bass, and Billy Higgins at the drums. One of the first soloists to record for Blue Note Records in 1939 was the now somewhat forgotten guitarist who played with everyone from Duke Ellington, James P. Johnson, Fats Waller, Jelly Roll Morton, Sidney Bechet. Here's the big band classic King Porter Stomp, done by Teddy Bunn's Guitar.

0: It was a long, hard week, and you finally made it to Friday. It's time to celebrate and do it upright with the blues, the Friday Night Blues. I'm Larry Ubbin, and I'll supply the soundtrack from 9 until midnight here on 89.5 and WNIJ.org, where you learn something new every day, and on the weekends, you get 9 hours of the blues.
1: 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Join Larry Ubbin tonight on WNIJ, right after Jazz Spectrum. 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

Art Blakey and the Jazz Messengers from 1970 on the jazz classic Moanin'. Carlos Garnett, saxophonist Bill Hardman, trumpet Joanne Brackeen, piano John Arnett, bass. And before that, we heard from pianist David Hazeltine and what he calls the new classic trio from his 2012 recording that bears that title. That was George Mraz at the bass and Joe Farnsworth drums. Now, let's hear tenor saxophonist Bob Berg with Randy Brecker at the trumpet, Dave Kakoski piano, Ed Howard bass, and Gary Novak drums from Berg's Another Standard recording on the tune I Could Write a Book.

That's Kiss Me from pianist Sean Mason with Tony Glaucy at the trumpet, Chris Lewis, tenor saxophonist, Felix Malsholm at the bass, and Domo Branch at the drums. That's from Mason's Breath of Fresh Air recording. And with that, there's another episode of Jazz Spectrum. I'm your host, Bobby Broom. I'm going to close this set with Alu Cha from drummer Gregory Hutchinson with Ron Blake tenor saxophone, Ambrose Akinmusiri at the trumpet, Gerald Clayton piano, and Joe Saunders at the bass. Please swing with good intention. Until next time, bye-bye.

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More music is up next as Larry Ubben here gets ready for the Friday Night Blues from 9 until midnight. Keep it right here on 89.5 WNIJ DeKalb Rockford, WNIQ Sterling, WNIW LaSalle, and WNIE Freeport, where you learn something new every day. 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

Welcome, welcome, one and all, to the Friday Night Blues. I am your host, Larry Ubben. Very happy to be here. Thank you so much for joining me. Happy Memorial Day weekend, everyone. I am broadcasting live from the WNIJ studios located on the campus of Northern Illinois University in lovely DeKalb, Illinois. Ah, what a beautiful three-day weekend we have coming for us. And I hope you're all feeling all right out there. I'm really looking forward to 3 hours of spinning the blues for you. Got some great stuff lined up because, as per usual, it is another beautiful night for the blues. And we got things rolling with the great Albert Collins doing There's Gotta Be a Change. This from the Collins mix, The Best of Albert Collins. He recorded that in 1971. Followed that up with Reese Winans and Friends doing the tune from the Vaughn Brothers CD, Hard to Be. This is off Reese's CD called Sweet Release. That tune featured Bonnie Bramlett and Jimmy Hall on lead vocals with Joe Bonamassa on baritone guitar and Josh Smith and Jack Pearson on guitar. And after them, Indigenous gave us What's Going On. And that is off of a collection entitled Things We Do. And that last tune was the inimitable Lucinda Williams doing Malted Milk Blues from her debut CD, Ramblin' on My Mind, released in 1978 on Smithsonian Folkways. And I neglected to mention the Reese Winans CD came out in 2019 on J&R Adventures. Really great stuff on there. And there will be more coming in future Friday Night Blues shows. So we shall get right back to the tunes with Maria Muldaur doing Fool's Paradise.

0: Yes, yes, Albert King. Doing Let's Have a Natural Ball. And Let's Do That Indeed, recorded in 1960, released on Bobbin Records. Before him, Chicken Bone Slim played us I Don't Want to Talk About It from their CD Damn Good and Ready from 2023. And we opened up that set with Maria Muldaur doing Fool's Paradise from her CD Southland of the Heart, recorded in 1998, released on Tel Arc Records. And there's the first half hour, I'm not trying to rush things, of the Friday Night Blues here on WNIJ. 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
0: And that will air from 7 a.m. to 9 a.m. tomorrow morning. And, you know, Neil went through a wormhole on Stephen Colbert's last show last night. So maybe he finally got his wish and has been abducted by aliens. Who knows? I'm sure we'll hear about it if he has. All righty. Opening up the second half hour of the Friday Night Blues for May 22, 2026. I've got Sue Foley coming up doing Love Coming Down.

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Retro Deluxe with Watermelon Tea, the title track off of their CD, released in 2010 on Wrinkled Rooster. Prior to them, of course, the great Chester Burnett, Mr. Howlin' Wolf, doing Smokestack Lightning from a collection entitled The Definitive Collection. Wolf laid that one down in 1956. Before him, Doc and Merle Watson did How Long Blues from a collection entitled Sitting Here Picking the Blues.

recorded sometime between December 1980 and January 1981, released on Flying Fish Records. We opened up that set with Sue Foley doing Love Coming Down, the title track of her CD from 2000, released on Shinachi Records. Next up, a request from Tim and Virgil. Do Hold On. Sam and Dave are coming.

The Great Muddy Waters, doing Rollin' and Tumblin', Part 1, from the Chess Box Collection. Muddy recorded that in 1950. Prior to him, we heard Fleetwood Mac doing Honey Hush, and that from their CD Live at the BBC. They recorded that in 1970, released on Castle Music Incorporated. Say the Mount Morris Jamboree has a Fleetwood Mac tribute band called Secondhand News coming on July 10th, presenting a free concert from 7 to 9. So come on out and check them out right in the middle of Mount Morris. We opened up, before Fleetwood Mac, we heard Name Droppers doing their title album from their, or the title track, excuse me, from their CD, Cool Blue Shoes. That recorded in 2025, released on Blind Raccoon Records. Now, we opened that set with Sam and Dave doing Hold On, I'm Coming, from a collection entitled The Best of Sam and Dave. They recorded that in either late 1965, right around when I was born, or early 1966. Yes, indeed. So, there we have the completed first hour of the Friday Night Blues here on WNIJ. I'm your host, Larry Ubbin. Thank you so much for joining me. Hope you're digging the tunes so far. And, as I said, this is the Friday Night Blues on listener-supported 89.5 WNIJ DeKalb Rockford, WNIQ Sterling, WNIW LaSalle, and WNIE Freeport, where you learn something new every day and where you hear something new every night, as well as getting 9 hours of blues programming each and every single weekend. I'll be here for 2 more hours till midnight. Please tune in tomorrow from 1 to 4 to hear David Chainsaw Rossick doing the Saturday afternoon blues. Come on back tomorrow night from 9 to midnight when David James will be at the helm playing 3 hours of blues for you. And what a way to get your Memorial Day weekend started. The first holiday weekend of summertime. It's going to be fun, fun, fun. And let's see, next up we have another fantabulous request from Steve and Lena. This time he would like to hear the J. McShann Orchestra doing Taint Nobody's Business. Dig it.

Oh, yeah. That was Lara Price with One Tear at a Time from her CD, I Mean Business, released in 2015. And prior to her, we heard Shuggie Otis doing Cold Shot. This from Shuggie's Boogie. Shuggie Otis plays the blues. He laid that one down in 1970, was released on Epic Legacy. We opened up that set with Jay McShann Orchestra doing Tank Nobody's Business off his album Kansas City Memories. Jay recorded that in 1972. And getting right back to the blues, we're going to go way down south with the good doctor. Dr. John from Plays Mac Rebinac. This tune, Big Mac. Check him out.

0: Mose Allison with Trouble in Mind from his CD Ever Since the World Ended, that recorded in 1987, released on Blue Note Records. Prior to him, we heard Dinah Washington doing It's a Mean Old Man's World from her CD Back to the Blues. She recorded that in 1962 and was released on Roulette Records. Before her, Scott Perry did One Way Gal, that off his CD Hero Worship, recorded in 2003. And we opened up that set with Dr. John Plays Mac Rebinac. This tune was entitled Big Mac, that recorded in 1988, released on Clean Cuts. And that pretty much wraps up the first half of the Friday Night Blues here on WNIJ. For May 22nd, 2026, a beautiful evening here in Northern Illinois. Thank you so much for listening. I really appreciate your being out there. Got a little promotional action coming next for ya.
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0: And that airs tomorrow on WNIJ at 10 a.m. and will repeat at 1 p.m. on Sunday. All righty, shall we get the second half of the Friday Night Blues cooking here? Oh, first I should say that support for the blues on WNIJ comes from Blues on the Fox at River Edge Park in Aurora, Saturday, June 20th. 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Okie dokie. Now, how about we launch into the second half of the Friday Night Blues with Rick Holmstrom doing I'm Leaving.

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The great Stevie Ray Vaughan doing Letter to My Girlfriend from the Complete Epic Live Recordings Collection, recorded in 1984 at Carnegie Hall, no less. Mm-hmm. And prior to Stevie, we heard Johnny Winter doing T-Bone Shuffle. Sharp Ears heard Sonny Landreth helping him out on guitar on that particular tune, that off the Roots CD, recorded in 2011. We opened up that set with Rick Holmstrom doing I'm Leaving from his CD Late in the Night, which it is getting. That recorded in 2007, released on MC Records. And that commences the second half of the Friday Night Blues here on WNIJ. Coming right up, we've got the King of the Blues, Mr. B.B. King, doing Rusty Dusty Blues. Dig him.

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If that make you feel good.

0: Buddy Guy with Tramp. That from his CD Sweet Tea, recorded in 2001, released on Silvertone Records. Before Buddy, we heard Joe Bonamassa doing Hope You Realize It, Goodbye Again. That from his CD Blues Deluxe Volume 2, recorded in 2023. And we opened up that set with the great B.B. King doing Rusty Dusty Blues, Mama Mama Blues, off his CD Let the Good Times Roll, the music of Louis Jordan, that recorded in 1999 and released on MCA Records. And there we have the completion of the second hour of the Friday Night Blues here on WNIJ. Thanks so much for joining me. Hope you're enjoying the show. We've got a little promotional action to get to.
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1: I'm Peter Sagal. 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
0: Oh, my, Bill's last show. That's sad times. That's how it goes, though. You know, you got to give it up sooner or later. Anyway, Wait, Wait, Don't Tell Me will air tomorrow morning at 9 a.m. and then repeat at noon on Sunday, which is when I usually catch it. All righty, let's get into telling you that this is the Friday Night Blues on listener-supported 89.5 WNIJ DeKalb Rockford, WNIQ Sterling, WNIW LaSalle, and WNIE Freeport, where you learn something new every day and where you hear something new every night, as well as getting 9 hours of the blues each and every weekend. I got one more hour to go here, and please tune in tomorrow from 1 to 4 when David Rosick will do the Saturday afternoon blues. Come on back tomorrow night from 9 to midnight when David James will spin the Saturday night blues for you. Coming up, we've got a tune from Jimmy Vaguely. And just a word to the wise, the Jimmies will be presenting a free concert from 7 to 9 p.m. on July 3rd at the Mount Morris Jamboree. It's a free show. Come on out. The Jimmies always put on an excellent show. You're going to dig it. Without further ado, let's get to Mr. Vaguely doing She Gotta Have It.
3: Well, my baby, she expensive.

Tracy Nelson, doing a tune entitled Living the Blues, that off her album In the Here and Now, that recorded in 1993, released on Rounder Records. Before Tracy, we heard Freddie King doing I'm Tore Down, from Freddie King Sings, that recorded in 1961, released on Federal Records. And we open that set up with Jimmy Vaguely doing She Gotta Have It, from his solo affair F Is For Blues, recorded in 2006. And just a reminder, Jimmy with his band, The Jimmies, will be at the Mount Morris Jamboree from 7 to 9 for a free concert on July 3rd to open up the big 250th celebration of the birth of this great nation. So, should be a good time right in the middle of Mount Morris. Come on over. Do check it out. There'll be a classic car show going on. Lots of food vendors. Real good times. And let's see here. I think we should get right back to the blues. We'll hear Hot Tuna doing an old Reverend Gary Davis tune. This from Live at the New Orleans House in Berkeley, California, September 1969, Candyman.

0: And that was Clarence Gatemouth Brown doing One Level Below Plant Life. And that was off his CD, Just Got Lucky, that recorded in 1977, released on Evidence Records. Before him, we heard Dion doing Hoodoo Man Blues from his CD, Son of Skip James, that recorded in 2007, released on Verve Forecast. Before Dion, we heard Skip James himself doing Cypress Grove Blues on a collection entitled Blues from the Delta. Skip recorded that in 1931, was originally released on Paramount Records, and we opened that set with Hot Tuna doing Candyman from Live at the New Orleans House in Berkeley, California, September 1969. And we have a little promotional action about what is coming up next.
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0: 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Alrighty, we are going to get back to the Blues with a little number from Lynyrd Skynyrd. 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

North Mississippi All-Stars with Storm from their album 51 Phantom, recorded in 2001, released on Tone Cool Records. Before them, we heard Danny Gatton and Joey DeFrancesco doing Broadway from their CD Relentless, recorded in 1994, released on Big Mo Records. And we opened up that set with Lynyrd Skynyrd doing Double Trouble off of a collection entitled The Essential Lynyrd Skynyrd. They recorded that in 1975, was originally released on their Gimme Back My Bullets album. And we've got time for just one more set of the Friday Night Blues here on WNIJ, and we're going to open up our last set with Big Bill Brunzi doing Long Tall Mama. Check him out.

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Son, she's long and tall, mama, handsome, sweet as she can be. To satisfy that woman takes more.

0: I'm Peter Medlin. This is WNIJ. And hey, if you're looking for something to do this weekend, maybe something for the family, you can go to our WNIJ community events calendar and check out all the things, whether it be outdoor activities, music, and more, happening here in Northern Illinois and Southern Wisconsin.
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5: This is Statewide. I'm Sean Crawford. Every spring, high school students from across the country travel to Oklahoma to look at dirt. Actually, they're judging the dirt. This year, the National Land and Range Judging Contest attracted more than 700 students from Illinois and other states to sift through soil. The students are sharpening their eye for land suitable for crops, grazing, and home building. Harvest Public Media's Anna Pope attended the three-day event.
6: In a windy field about 30 minutes west of Oklahoma City, teenagers are climbing into deep pits in the ground. They're trying to get a better look at the soil ahead of tomorrow's competition. High school freshman Clay Cash is standing beside a big pile of dirt.
7: I've always been interested in this. I live on a farm, so kind of seeing how fertile the soil is and everything really plays a big part in my family's life.
6: Oklahoma's red clay soil is different from the ground in eastern Kentucky, where Cash is from. He and his team drove 15 hours to compete at the National Land and Range Judging Contest. He's been judging soil since the fourth grade. Last year, his team won the 4-H Kentucky State Championship, qualifying to compete at the national level at this event.
7: It's a very big deal for me. My sister's both done it, and she's in college now, but she got really close to making it here, but I'm glad I could kind of fulfill that dream for us.
6: Cash was one of about 750 4-H and FFA members from across the U.S. who made the cut to take part of this annual competition in Oklahoma. There are three events to assess the soil for crops and forestry, grazing, and home building. Across the field, junior Audie Usner has a handful of subsoil and is checking how fast water will run through it. The teenager from Central Texas has been competing for 2 years.
8: And I like winning. You know, we're at the national contest representing Texas, so, you know, that's what I like.
9: So state champs?
8: Runners up, but, you know,

And Greg, you've said that a lot of this new album, Location Lost, has, I believe your phrase is, no precedence in your band's earlier material. How so?

0: to me, it's like we're only limited by what we either what happens to us in our life. Fortunately, not too bad. But if life is good, if you're healthy, and you there is something you love to do and want to do, I hope people keep doing it, because there's a lot we get from that. There's so much reflection that goes along in that process of writing a song or cooking a meal or painting a painting, because your mind is allowed to wander and process. I really believe that. I believe we need that quiet time and that solitude so that we can keep moving forward in the things that we want to be doing.
1: Last one. One, two, or three?
0: One.
1: What's something you want younger generations to understand?
0: Oh, that's so good. To understand the importance of having friends of all ages. You learn so much. I learned so much from my younger friends, my friends' daughters, and my family, there was always somebody older around. And hearing those conversations between older women is also incredibly valuable, or older people. But to me, it's really about that conversation that we could be having with each other at all times.
1: Do you think we don't do enough of that?
0: I think it's hard, you know? I mean, there's so many times you're just with people and they're looking on their phones, or, you know, they're like, hold on a minute, or everybody finishes a meal, they pick up their phone instead of smoking a cigarette, like we used to do in the old days. Like the good old days. And I would also say, be open to listening. You know, conversation is one part of it, and listening is the other part of it. You know, what is it that somebody's really needing to tell you? And, you know, how do you take that in? And gosh, listening is really underrated. Yeah. Boy, is it important, because I will take something I've heard and I will ponder that for a really long time. It's so important, and it sticks with you and stays with you.
1: We end the show the same way every time, with a trip in our memory time machine. In the memory time machine, you revisit one moment from your past. It's not a moment you want to change anything about. Okay. It's just a moment you'd like to linger in a little longer. Which moment do you choose?
0: I probably have to say giving birth the first time.
1: I mean, which part, Rita? A lot of it's very hard. Which part do you want to linger in?
0: The moment that they put that beautiful baby on your chest and you're meeting this soul for the first time, and you are, it's almost like the focus and the concentration is so vivid and so focused, like everything is brighter colors. The smells are different. The sounds are different. The touch is different. All of your senses are engaged in the most perfect way, including everyone around you. You know, that just that joy, that tenderness, that love, that hope, the future, the power of being, of what your body can do and what it has done. Oh, yeah, that's great.
1: Rita Wilson, it has been such a pleasure. Rita's newest album is called Sound of a Woman. Thank you so much for doing this with me.
0: Thank you, Rachel.
1: And that's it for this week's Wild Card from NPR. I'm Rachel Martin. We'll shuffle the deck and be back next week. Same time, same place. You've been listening to the It's Been a Minute and Wild Card Radio Hour from NPR. Thanks for listening.
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5: From WHYY in Philadelphia, this is Fresh Air. I'm David Biancooley. Today, Stephen Colbert. Last night, he said goodbye to The Late Show after 11 years. We'll listen to his interview from 2016 after he took over from David Letterman. He had a hard time finding his own voice at first after playing a right-wing character on The Colbert Report.
6: It took me almost half a year to realize that you can have a highly opinionated, highly topical show as yourself and not essentially fall back into the basket of the Colbert Report.
5: Also, we remember former Congressman Barney Frank, known for championing gay rights, his financial legislation, and his quick wit.
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5: And John Powers reviews the new Apple TV series Widow's Bay. 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
8: Live from NPR News in Washington, I'm Nora Rahm. France has banned Israel's Minister of National Security from its territory in the latest reaction to the alleged Israeli mistreatment of pro-Palestinian activists who tried to deliver humanitarian aid to Gaza. NPR's Jane Arraf has details.
9: The minister, Itamar Ben-Gavir, posted a video of himself taunting activists on the Gaza-bound flotilla seized by Israel in international waters. The flotilla organizers later said that 40 of those on board, some of them European, had suffered broken ribs from being beaten by Israeli soldiers. It also recorded 12 reports of sexual violence, including anal rape and forced penetration with a handgun. NPR could not independently verify the reports. Israel called the sexual abuse allegations outright lies. It did not address the other assault claims. The flotilla was trying to deliver humanitarian aid and highlight the plight of Gazans who are still being killed in Israeli strikes. Jane Arraf, NPR News, Beirut.
8: Secretary of State Marco Rubio arrived in New Delhi, India today, where he met with Prime Minister Narendra Modi. His mission is to shore up relations between the two countries, strained by U.S. tariffs on India.
10: We've expanded commercial ties now with more than $20 billion in investments. $20 billion in investments from Indian companies in the United States. We've deepened a security partnership through military exercises in the Indo-Pacific. And of course, as part of that, we recognize that an orderly and a secure consular system is vital to solidifying this important relationship.
8: The relationship has also been affected by the U.S. growing closer to India's rival Pakistan, which has been attempting to negotiate an end to the war. Rubio said the president's preference is to solve such problems with a diplomatic solution, but he said this problem will be solved one way or another. The travel site Kayak says domestic airfares are nearly 30% higher than they were a year ago. Gas prices are up some 40%. NPR's Stephen Bisaha reports millions of Americans are still expected to travel for the Memorial Day weekend.
11: Despite the prices, AAA expects 45 million Americans to travel this weekend, mostly by car. Those who are flying to L.A. paid some of the biggest price increases compared to last year, about $140 more for a flight. International trips are even more expensive. They're up about $200 on average. Drivers who want to save money can follow a few tips. Slow down, that's more fuel efficient. And make sure your tires are inflated, that also helps. And if you really want to save this travel season, consider moving your next road trip south. Louisiana, Georgia, and Mississippi have some of the cheapest gas prices in the country, only beaten by Indiana. Stephen Bisaha, NPR News.
8: This is NPR News. Some 40,000 people in Orange County, California are under evacuation orders because of a hazardous leak. A storage tank had overheated Thursday and began emitting vapors into the air. Officials say the tank could fail and crack, resulting in an explosion or releasing the chemical into the ground. No injuries have been reported. People in Hawaii were rattled across the islands after a 6.0 earthquake struck last night. Hawaii Public Radio's Pixie Clay reports.
12: The U.S. Geological Survey said it happened around 9:46 Friday night in the South Kona area of Hawaii Island. The epicenter was in an area along the western flank of Mauna Loa. A magnitude 3.2 aftershock occurred 6 minutes later. Residents in the area described feeling violent side-to-side shaking. Hundreds of miles away on the island of Kauai, people also reported shaking. The Pacific Tsunami Warning Center said no tsunami was generated by the earthquake. There have been no reports of major damage. For NPR News, I'm Pixie Clay in Honolulu.
8: Today is World Turtle Day. People are urged to learn about, protect, and advocate for turtles and tortoises. Organizers say the creatures have been around for 220 million years, but the next 50 may be uncertain. Scientists estimate 61% of turtle species are threatened or are already extinct due to smuggling, habitat destruction, and climate change. Susan Tellum, the co-founder of American Tortoise Rescue, says turtles had survived the dinosaurs. It'd be a tragedy if they couldn't survive us. I'm Nora Rahm, NPR News in Washington.
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5: This is Fresh Air. I'm TV critic David Bean Cooley. Last night, Stephen Colbert said goodbye to his CBS series The Late Show, a show he's hosted since 2015 and which will not continue without him. But in getting to that job, Stephen Colbert has compiled a fairly unusual career path as both a writer and performer of comedy. Stephen Colbert loved both from the start, especially comic improv. He started out as Steve Carell's understudy for the touring company of Chicago's Second City and teamed with him on some of his early short-lived TV work, most infamously on ABC's The Dana Carvey Show in 1996. That outrageous comedy series included animated shorts starring a pair of superheroes called the Ambiguously Gay Duo. Colbert co-wrote those cartoons and provided the voice of Ace, one of the costumed crime fighters. The voice of his sidekick, Gary, was provided by Steve Carell. After the Dana Carvey Show was canceled, the Ambiguously Gay Duo was picked up by Saturday Night Live.
14: Look both ways before crossing the street.
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14: The buddy system should be used in all potentially unsafe situations, like swimming, bike riding, and showering.
5: Colbert joined Comedy Central's The Daily Show in 1997 when it was hosted by Craig Kilborn. But Colbert, like the show, really blossomed when Jon Stewart became host in 1999 and made the show more political. Colbert played himself, but in the guise of a conservative correspondent, improvising in character from a right-wing point of view.
16: But, Stephen, you're probably being recorded as saying, doesn't all this government spying on its citizens mean losing our basic freedoms? Of course not. It means gaining limits on those freedoms, something Uncle Sam likes to call Freedom Plus.
5: As that character, also named Stephen Colbert, he reported for Comedy Central from national political conventions in 2000 and 2004, and eventually got his own spin-off series, The Colbert Rapport, which ran from 2005 to 2014. In the last year of that series, a campaign was launched to get Colbert thrown off the air, which he discussed on his own show, as always, in character.
17: But folks, I'm not going to lie. This was close. We almost lost me. I'm never going to take me for granted ever again.
5: But Colbert persevered and found an even more powerful platform. In 2015, he was selected for the Late Show job when Letterman retired and dropped his conservative persona to host this CBS network show as himself. The next year, in 2016, he hosted a live election night cable special on Showtime, subtitled Democracy's Series Finale. It was planned and written with the expectation that Hillary Clinton would defeat Donald Trump in the national election. But as the evening wore on, even though the race had yet to be called, Colbert reacted in real time to the surprising voting trends.
17: I think we can agree that this has been an absolutely exhausting, bruising election for everyone.
18: That's right.
17: And it has come to an ending that I did not imagine. We all now feel the way Rudy Giuliani looks. seeing this election, seeing this election, you know, people all around the world, I mean, she's going off to Portugal. Everybody's going to be saying, has America lost its mind? And the answer is evidently, back off, buddy. We got 300 million guns and we're kind of stressed right now. By every metric, I mean, we are more divided than ever as a nation.
5: After 11 years as host, Stephen Colbert closed shop on The Late Show this week, cleverly and memorably. On Wednesday's show, for example, he finally answered his own Colbert questionnaire, with different celebrities coming on stage to pose each question. Even when finally shining the spotlight on himself, he found a way to include and engage others. And Bruce Springsteen closed that night's show by singing Streets of Minneapolis, using his voice and protesting to the end, just as Stephen Colbert has. Terry Gross has interviewed and been interviewed by Stephen Colbert several times over the years. To honor his reign on The Late Show, we're revisiting their conversation from November 2016, which took place just before his live Showtime special. At that time, he had been hosting The Late Show for about a year. They began with an excerpt of the opening monologue from the night before.
17: And it's been a very good week for Donald Trump. His poll numbers are up, Hillary's email scandal is relevant again, and he just got his second newspaper endorsement. Is it the Journal? Is it the Post? No. It's The Crusader, the political voice of white Christian America. Yes, Donald Trump has been endorsed by the Ku Klux Klan newspaper. We finally answer the question, what's white and white and white all over? And I don't know about you. But when I first heard this, I was like, what took you so long? Was the Klan on the fence? I don't know, maybe Jill Stein.
18: Right.
17: Maybe Jefferson Davis. Not sure who we're going to endorse this time.
19: Stephen Colbert, welcome back to Fresh Air, and congratulations on your new show. Not so new, but it's the first time I've spoken to you since you've been doing Late Night.
6: Thanks for having me back. I'm really happy to talk to you.
19: Yeah, well, I'm thrilled. So I want to play another clip from The Late Show. This is from October 28th. And this was after Megyn Kelly and Newt Gingrich had the big dust-up on her show because he accused her of being fascinated with sex and not caring about public policy after she had asked about allegations of Donald Trump's sexual predatory behavior. And she responded by saying that she's fascinated by the protection of women. So again, this is about him accusing her of not caring about public policy. And here's what you had to say.
17: Well, the thing is, Megyn Kelly file isn't talking about fun time bedroom whoopee making. She's talking about assault. Oh, wait, unless Newt doesn't know the difference, maybe no one gave him the talk. Hold on, let's do this. Newt, sweetheart, you're growing up so fast. In fact, you're 73. Your body's changing. You've probably noticed some strange new hair growing on your earlobes. Perfectly natural. You're old enough to finally learn about the birds and the bees and the consent. You see, when a man has special feelings for a woman and he wants to give her a special hug, he asks her a special question. You up? But grabbing a lady because you're a TV star is not sex. It's assault. And fun fact, assault is a matter of public policy because it's illegal, even if you use Tic Tacs. I hope that clears things up, buddy. I would explain to you what sex is, but then I'd have to picture you doing it.
19: Stephen Colbert, that's really like hilarious. Can you take us a little bit through the process of coming up with that sketch?
6: In the morning pitch meeting, someone said, did you hear what Newt did last night? And I said, no, what was it? And they told me what he did, and I went, oh my gosh, what an interesting emotional moment for him and for her. And you saw Megyn Kelly in the video. You see Megyn Kelly sort of really throw up her armor and go, all right, well, this is how you're going to behave. It turned from what could have been an interview with ease to one where she was deeply armored and shot a barb at him about, I'll let you go so you can deal with your anger issues. And it became an emotional moment rather than an informational moment. And I really, that was very interesting to me.
19: So in addition to trying to be funny and entertain your audience, do you feel like you're also trying to make an argument with your comedy that, look at this election, look at how important it is, here's how I feel about the candidates?
6: I don't think I've been subtle about how I feel about Donald Trump. So it's less of an argument and more of a look at the flaming carcass shambling toward us. And we should probably not touch that thing. You know, look, it's rabid. Don't touch it. But that's not the same thing as making an argument against him or for Hillary Clinton, because I don't think we've made an argument for Hillary Clinton. I think people's hesitancy about Hillary Clinton is completely reasonable. We just happen to be in extraordinary circumstances.
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5: This is Fresh Air. Let's get back to Terry's 2016 interview with Stephen Colbert, who just ended his reign as host of his long-running late-night CBS talk show. This interview took place the year after he had transitioned from the Colbert Report to The Late Show with Stephen Colbert, and Terry asked him when he realized it was time to end the Colbert Report.
6: I didn't really want to model the behavior of punditry anymore because I thought it was limiting on a certain level, that I wanted to be able to do more than that character. And I also didn't, I guess the word would be, I didn't respect my model anymore.
19: What do you mean by that?
6: Well, you know, people always said it was Bill, but it's punditry in general, the sense of certainty, regardless of the facts, that was embodied in the idea of truthiness. That was the thesis statement for the entire show, that how you feel is more important than what the facts are, and that the truth that you feel is correct is more important than anything that the facts could support, which we expressed in a very concise way on the show. We embodied it satirically, though it's not really a new idea. And as you can see, it's been amplified in interesting ways since we went off the air. But I just didn't want to play that game anymore. That was a single thesis statement that we tried to remind ourselves of every day. When in doubt, I would just sort of recite those mantras to myself about what is truthiness, and I'm looking out for you, and because I'm looking out for you, I'm also looking over your shoulder because I've got your back, and I have a special relationship with the audience. That is, and it's only us. We're the only ones who get it. And if you agree with me, I love you, and please love you because I agree with you. And all those emotional ideas, I'd have to remind myself every day to stay in character. And I'd remind myself of them right before I went on stage every night because I thought, well, you've come this far, why blow it now? And toward the end of the show, I started to think that my love of that game was diminishing to the point that I might actually drop the entire China set one day because I just couldn't take playing that character anymore.
19: Like accidentally drop it?
6: Yeah, I guess so. You know, I began to feel like I was stumbling downhill with an armful of bottles and that I couldn't actually keep up the discipline. Because it took discipline to remind myself every day to, you know, be the character, don't be yourself. And I began to wonder, well, what would it be like to be me? And so I decided a couple years before the show ended that I was going to end the show. And it was not because I didn't like it anymore. I still liked it, but I just thought, like, I'm not sure if I can actually keep this up without hurting someone.
19: Hurting someone?
6: Yeah.
19: What do you mean?
6: I don't know. It's a feeling. I thought maybe I would make some big mistake with the character because he would say terrible things. And I got away with some of the terrible things he would say or do because it was all filtered through his mask. But if I didn't maintain the mask, it would just be me being terrible. And he would say hateful things or hurtful things. And I thought, well, if I don't play this tightly, if I don't hit the bell just right all the time, not that it was a perfect performance, but what I mean is if I didn't maintain this discipline and I felt my discipline slipping, if I didn't maintain that discipline, I would simply slide into being like the thing that I was mocking.
19: At what point did you know that you would be hosting The Late Show? Like, you'd made the decision to stop The Colbert Report before you knew,
6: right? It fell
19: out
6: of the sky. It was absolutely no part of my plans when I decided to end The Colbert Report. That happened literally years later. It was a complete surprise to me. It hadn't been an ambition of mine. And I'd just been an enormous fan of Dave, and so I had great respect for what he had built. But when they called and said, okay, how about you? I was shocked.
19: So in that period when you knew you were ending The Colbert Report and you didn't know what you were going to do next,
6: yeah,
19: what were you thinking about your future?
6: Oh, I don't know. Go be an actor, I guess.
19: Oh, yeah?
6: Yeah, because I'm an actor.
19: Mm-hmm.
6: And that's how I started, and that's what I was doing for 10 years. I was acting.
19: Right, right. But so when you were offered Late Night, did you think, but I really wanted to act. I don't know if I want to be doing this.
6: Well, yeah, I mean, you have to give that some thought, but I also knew that, you know, if someone wants to hire me, or if I can get my own production company together or create my own project, you can act anytime you want. This opportunity will never come again. Mm-hmm. And I love a live audience, and I love the grind of every day, and I love the people I work with, and it gave me all the things that I loved, and that was not a hard decision. Once I looked at that, I could leave the thing that I didn't want to do anymore and still keep all the aspects of it that gave me deep satisfaction every day. I mean, this the release, the privilege it is to do a show about what just happened in the last 24 hours or the last hour or the last half hour, given the speed of the news cycle right now, in front of a live studio audience, which is feels so happy to be there with people that you love working with who are all pulling on the same rope, is a drug. And as hard as it is, I get that great release at the end of the day to being in front of the audience. And to know that I can continue that with my friends was the greatest draw. And I also couldn't think of anything after the Colbert Report that would seem like a promotion other than taking over for Dave. And so I said, what a fool I would be to not to accept this incredible opportunity. Because I can act till the day I die if I want to, but I can only do this now.
19: When you started doing The Late Show as opposed to The Colbert Report, and you were able to drop The Colbert Report persona, did you know what your authentic voice was going to be? You know, what your voice is, like the actual Stephen Colbert was going to be? Because you still have to have like a bit of a persona as an entertainer on stage.
6: I don't think so. I knew that it would be a little bit of a public discovery. You know, it's somebody else's joke, but life is like learning to play the violin in public. You don't know what you're doing until you do it. And I knew that there'd be a learning curve that had to happen in public on air. I would say that what I didn't anticipate was how much I would overcorrect for not doing the character.
19: What do you mean?
6: I think, well, because I was not talking about politics. I wasn't doing a monologue on the day's events when we first started. I mean, I would still talk about what was happening, but it wasn't highly focused. It did not have intention, and I wasn't speaking all that honestly because I was attempting to do something different than I had done before. And the overcorrect, I would say, is that not realizing that through the character, I was actually speaking very honestly and you were hearing my voice a lot of the time. You know,
19: I felt that way as a viewer.
6: Yeah, there's a confessional aspect to wearing a mask. You know, the same reason why it's easier to confess behind a screen to a priest than face to face. And so by the character was a 10-year confession of perhaps of, you know, indulging ego and appetite through the person of this character. Then you go on stage as yourself and you're responsible for everything you say. And there's a natural inclination to pull your punch because you have to be responsible for what you're saying. You cannot hide behind on the mask. And also that if you talk about politics all the time, well, isn't that what that other guy did? Why would I, or talk about the news all the time? Well, then how am I changing in any way? And it took me, I would say it took me almost half a year to realize that those two aren't mutually exclusive, that you can have a highly opinionated, highly topical show as yourself and not essentially fall back into the basket of the Colbert Report. And now I have no qualms about being sharp and satirical and highly opinionated and saying whatever's on my mind as quickly as I can, and not worrying about that I'm playing the same game. I know I'm not playing the same game, but it took me a little while to realize that the character was not in danger of reemerging.
19: Yeah, I was really glad when you added more political satire at the top of the show.
6: Yeah, me too. It's much more enjoyable. And the audience enjoys it. And it's more honest, actually, because it's what I consume all day.
5: Stephen Colbert speaking to Terry Gross in 2016. The Late Show with Stephen Colbert broadcast its final episode last night. After a break, we'll continue their conversation. Also, we remember Congressman Barney Frank, who died Tuesday at age 86. And critic-at-large John Powers reviews the new Apple TV series, Widow's Bay. I'm David Bean Cooley, and this is Fresh Air.

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4: This is Fresh Air. I'm David Bianculli. The final installment of The Late Show with Stephen Colbert aired last night on CBS. As a TV critic, let me just say that the removal of the host and the show is an astoundingly dumb move on the part of the network and its corporate owners. But to celebrate Colbert's 11-year reign, we're listening back to Terry's interview with Stephen Colbert back in 2016, a year into his show when things still were new and developing.
5: So you're doing comedy now, not behind the anchor desk, though sometimes you're doing a monologue behind the anchor desk, but you're often doing
6: I sit down there. If it requires graphics and if it requires a sustained argument, I do it behind the desk.
5: But sometimes you're doing it standing up. And
6: yeah, most of the time.
5: So what have you had to learn in terms of, like, you know, walking out and standing in front of the microphone, figuring out what to do with your hands?
6: was easy. That part was really fast. But to enjoy, taking my time with it, that's the thing. And seeing the smiles and the people in the front row unlocked the door for me and allowed me to really enjoy it. You've got to sincerely enjoy what you're doing, or else the audience, I think, can sniff it. And it took me a few months to really enjoy standing there. And as you can see, show first started, we did like 3-minute opening monologues. Now we do 10-minute opening monologues because I don't want it to end. I want to stay there on stage with them.
5: It seems to me one of the hard parts of doing an opening monologue is what to do when the audience is laughing.
6: What to do when the audience is laughing?
5: Yeah. Like,
6: oh,
5: do you
6: gosh.
5: Say something? Do you repeat the punchline? Do you just keep your hands in your pockets? Do you
6: hide your erection? Yeah. What do you do? What do I do while the audience is laughing? That is the hardest part of the job. What will I do while the audience is laughing? It's such a challenge, you know. How was the show last night? It was so hard. Why? The audience laughed so much, I didn't know what to do with myself. Oh.
5: No, but really, you got to
6: do
5: something.
6: What do you do? Levitate. Nail your feet to the floor because you'll just fly up into the rafters. What does you do? You lean into it like it's a wind. It's the greatest feeling in the world. What do you do? That's the easiest part of the job. You smile and you're happy that they're happy. That's it. And then you're like, you know what the biggest challenge is?
5: What?
6: It's where do you jump back in to get to the next joke?
5: Right,
6: how do you ride that energy to the next joke? How then can I use what they just given me to give them a better rhythm, a better joke the next time around? How can I slide down the front face of their wave to give them better energy back? It's like, how can I make this a reciprocal relationship? How can I make this good, this moment feel as good for them as it's feeling for me right now? What can I give back to them? And because comedy is about rhythm, it's like where you jump in on their laughter is really maybe the only decision you're making. And if you're really feeling it, it's not a decision at all. So there's nothing to worry about while the audience is laughing.
5: So you have to wait for the right amount of decay of laughter before you come back in.
6: Exactly. And if this wasn't radio, I would graph it for you.
5: You probably would. So you used to come in and make the nightly stage entrance. doing a kick dance with your band leader, John Batiste. It was very yeah. manic. You've taken that yeah. down a notch, and you're not doing the kick dance anymore.
6: Nope.
5: Can you talk about changing that?
6: Yeah. When the show first started, I thought, well, it's a giant space. It's a Broadway stage. What kind of energy, what level of energy do I need to fill this space that is then sort of captured by the camera? And because I used to very much do a show that was for the camera that the audience got to witness, I feel like now I'm doing a show for the room that the cameras witness.
5: Mm.
6: And
5: that's a really big difference.
6: And you really feel it when you're doing it. And my first choice was, well, err on the side of energy. And then at a certain point, I realized, well, that actually doesn't translate over the camera, and the audience is just as energetic whether I do that or not. And so I started eliminating things and said, what's left? What's left is you walking on stage and doing jokes. And so it was just erring on the side of giving the audience more, or giving more energy, knowing I had enough energy for that room. What you learn eventually, and this is something I knew sort of intellectually, but I'd forgotten instinctually, is that you actually don't need high energy to fill a large space. You need your own sense of presence and focus. You know, you can bend an entire room by bending a paperclip if you've got the focus of the room. And to accept that the audience, you know, that you are their focus, you don't need to do high kicks. You just need to be there, present for them, and then you've filled the entire room.
5: Is it a relief for you to be doing interviews as yourself as opposed to in character, having to try to figure out what your character's take on that person would be?
6: They're very different. It's not a relief. I enjoy knowing something about their subject. I'll tell you that. You know, I can have Neil Tyson on and know something about...
5: Right, because your character was always ignorant.
6: Interplanetary exploration.
5: Yeah.
6: No, my character was a straw man for whoever was on. I was a mass of ignorances.
5: Mm-hmm.
6: And for you to knock down, should you choose to. I used to be alarmed that people would not knock them down. Like someone would come on and they would call into question the ascendancy of whatever particular figure of the religious right. And I would say, well, you know, all the founding fathers were fundamentalist Christians. And then they wouldn't correct me, and I'd go, oh, good Lord, what's going to happen now? Now I've miseducated America again. I won. I don't want to win. You know, I didn't always want to win, but my character always wanted to win. The biggest difference is that I'm not there to win against my guest. And, you know, I'm letting them talk for more than 7 seconds at a time. Where I was living by the old Joe Scarborough rule on the old show, which is if your guest talks for more than 7 seconds at a time, you've lost control of your show. And I don't do that anymore. I'm so happy to hear the stories that they have to tell. Now, the danger there when I first started the show is that then you have to bring some opinion to the table. You know, again, it was like a matter of overcorrection when the show first started. I guess I'll have no punch. There's a great release. There's a great gift of exhaustion that comes on you from doing a show like this over and over and over again, that you actually lose all those second thoughts, and then you're allowed to sort of be yourself with your guests finally. And again, about 6 months into the show, I went, okay, I don't have any energy left to overthink this. I just have to do what instinctually feels good to me, and every aspect of the show and got better and got easier and became more like me, because I didn't have time to think about it. I didn't have the energy to think about it anymore. I'll tell you who actually gave me kind of a hint about that is that one of my dear friends is Steve Higgins, who's Fallon's announcer and sort of sidekick. And I've known him for many years, and he's a lovely guy. And he said, so how's the schedule going? I said, oh, we're going to start doing 2 on Thursdays. And he goes, oh, thank God, you're going to love it. I said, why? It's going to kill me, right? And he goes, no, that second show you do on Thursday is how you should do the show every week. Because you'll be too tired to worry about whether you're making the right choice. And he's absolutely right.
5: That's
6: and now that informs everything I do.
5: That's really interesting.
6: Without the tired. I don't have to be tired. Mm-hmm. But I don't worry about the choices. I just do what feels good.
5: So one more question. I have taken up
6: whatever
5: a lot of your
6: you
5: time
6: want.
5: This morning.
6: Whatever you want. No, I really...
5: No, but that's part of my question. That's part of my question.
6: Okay.
5: We're recording this in the morning. You have a lot of work to do before your show airs. So
6: it's 11:21 recording time.
5: Yes.
6: Where I am.
5: So what do you have to do to compensate for the fact that you were generous enough to give us this interview?
6: Breathe deeply and trust my staff. And I am capable of both. And then I'm ready for whatever the fresh wave of stress is. Because you gotta kind of like the stress too. I don't know how to attach a positive feeling to stress and pressure, but there is one. There's a bulletproof feeling that comes over you, and it's really a pleasant one. And you kind of have to like that. But to do one of these jobs, you got to kind of learn to love the flaming toboggan ride of it. And you got to like it because everybody else is in the toboggan with you. You're doing it together. That's the joy. Everybody's doing it together. At the end of it, we went, hey, we survived. Pretty good show. Let's do it again tomorrow. And that's it. It's the movement forward because it never stops. You got to love the downhill hurdle. There's no finish line. You got to just love missing all those trees that you could have hit today.
5: Stephen, I absolutely love talking with you. I'm so glad you came back to our show, and I'm so glad you're back on TV.
6: it is a pleasure talking to you, Terry, because when I found out I'd be talking to you again, I thought, oh, I'm talking to Terry. Maybe the show means something.
5: I love the show. I'm so glad
6: you're
5: doing it.
4: Stephen Colbert speaking to Terry Gross in 2016. The last episode of The Late Show with Stephen Colbert was televised last night on CBS. After a break, we remember Barney Frank, the former Democratic congressman from Massachusetts. He died Tuesday at age 86. 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
4: This is Fresh Air. Barney Frank, the former Democratic congressman from Massachusetts, was known for his quick wit, his championing of gay rights, even before he came out himself, and for authoring one of the most significant pieces of legislation regarding financial regulation. He died Tuesday. He was 86. He was described in a New York Times obituary this way. A Harvard-trained lawyer, Mr. Frank bristled with intellectual firepower, acidic turns of phrase, and a zest for verbal combat. Frank was elected to Congress in 1980 after serving 8 years in the Massachusetts legislature. He came out in 1987 and in 2012 became the first member of Congress to enter into a same-sex marriage. He was the powerful chairman of the House Financial Services Committee. In 2010, in response to the housing crisis of 2007 and the global financial crisis of 2008, he sponsored the Dodd-Frank Wall Street Reform and Consumer Protection Act with Senator Christopher Dodd of Connecticut. Barney Frank spoke with Terry Gross in 2015. At the time, he had written his memoir. He described the response in the legislature when he advocated for gay rights.
9: Well, it really even began in 73, and I've noted this. I began lobbying for the gay rights bill, as we then called it. There was just the one name. And people would be very open and say, hey, pal, are you kidding? I'm not going to have some in my store. So, yeah, it was unrestrained. And then in 1981, the first issue I dealt with in Congress, the District of Columbia had repealed its criminal law against sodomy, against people of the same sex having voluntary sex with each other. And at that time, there was a rule that either House of Congress could pass a law and cancel anything in the criminal area that the District of Columbia did. And the House passed that, canceling it, by a 3-to-1 margin. Even many Democrats voted against it. I got barely a majority of the Democrats. And when I went around lobbying, it was, again, these people are disgusting. Are you kidding, pal, what they do? Oh, that turns my stomach. I can't allow that to happen.
5: So you couldn't really say, did you know I'm gay, because you weren't out yet. What would you say in response to that?
9: Look, when you're in a legislative body, you try to win the argument on the easiest grounds to win the argument. Obviously, I disagreed with the moral disapproval, but it was unnecessary for me to win that one. It's almost like arguing in court. You focus on what you can win, and I would say to them, well, nobody's asking you to like it or not like it or approve it or not approve it. The only question is, don't prevent other people. It doesn't hurt you. And that was the argument. And by the way, that evolved into the argument with which I think we were successful on same-sex marriage. You begin by saying, nobody's asking you to say this is moral. Nobody's asking you to give up whatever view you have that this is a bad thing, or the later we progress to that. At this point, all we're asking you to do is leave people alone. And even if people are doing something that you disapprove of, if it has no impact on you whatsoever, if it has no negative impact on anybody else, it's simply what these two people are doing, please don't mistreat them because of it. And that's, as I said, basically the way we started with same-sex marriage as well.
5: But then, of course, there was the argument, no, but if gay people get married, that hurts the institution of marriage. That hurts straight people who are married.
9: You're absolutely right. And by the way, I think that's why one of the reasons we ultimately win. And your question is really quite good in getting at that. By the time the Defense of Marriage Act came up, which is now 1995, 96, we had made some progress. So just as you correctly pointed out, by 1981, even people who had racist feelings didn't feel comfortable in articulating them. By the 90s, it was not considered respectable to talk about and to be very abusive about people. You could be disapproving, but you had to moderate it. So the real argument against our being able to marry was, as I said, look, there were people who didn't like one of us, and the notion of two of us getting together and being happy was geometrically worse. But they couldn't come out and say that. It was not at that time acceptable, respectable to say, hey, we don't like those people and we don't want them hanging out with each other and being happy. So they came up with this notion, and that's why it was called the Defense of Marriage Act. To be intellectually honest, it should have been, we don't want those people to be able to get together act. But they had to come up with supposed negative social consequences. And one of the reasons that we were able to win this battle was they made the mistake, because once Massachusetts broke the logjam and started same-sex marriage, it became undeniably clear that there were no adverse consequences. So they had built their arguments on a false premise. But you correctly said, oh, it's the institution of marriage. In a debate on the Defense of Marriage Act, I got on the floor and said, I want to understand, how does the fact that I love another man hurt your marriage? What about my relations, voluntary relations with another guy, in any way jeopardizes your marriage? And I said, I'll yield to any member of the House who wants to explain to me how what I would do would hurt your marriage. And one guy got up, Steve Largent from Oklahoma, and he said, well, I'll tell the gentleman this. No, it doesn't hurt my marriage. It doesn't hurt the marriage of other people here, but it hurts the institution of marriage. And my response was, well, it doesn't hurt any individual marriages, but despite that, it somehow hurts the institution of marriage. That is an argument that ought to be made by someone in an institution.
5: Do you dream these lines up in advance?
9: Not often. They kind of come to me. I'm lucky that way. You know, there are some things I'm not very good at, but I like humor. And some of them, the best humor is offered up to you by the stupidity of your opponents.
5: You kind of make fun of your own Jersey accent in the book. Did you ever try to lose it? Did you ever think, well, if I'm going to be in public office, I have to speak more kind of standard American dialect?
9: I didn't try to lose it. My mother, a wonderful woman who became a great advocate later in her life, did enroll me in elocution classes when I was 7 or 8, but it was a well-intended gesture, but it didn't work. No, in fact, what I learned how to do was it's kind of a political judo. I think I was able to make an asset out of some of my defects. For example, I have a hard time dressing well. Jim, God bless him, works very hard to to keep me in good shape. But in my first campaign, somebody wrote an article and said I was wearing an ill-fitting

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1: ...to same-sex marriage. The Democratic congressman from Massachusetts died Tuesday at age 86. Coming up, critic-at-large John Powers reviews the Apple TV series Widow's Bay. 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
1: This is Fresh Air. In the horror comedy Widow's Bay, now showing on Apple TV, Matthew Rhys plays a mayor who wants to turn his New England island into a popular tourist destination. There's just one problem. The island may be a source of evil. Our critic at large, John Powers, says the series offers the funny, frightening delights of movies from an earlier era.
4: When people ask me to name the scariest movie I ever saw, I always tell them Abbott and Costello Meet Frankenstein, a 1948 romp I saw on TV as a kid. It's a slightly embarrassing answer, but in recent days I've had two other people tell me the same thing. One a 30-year-old woman, the other an 82-year-old man. We all agreed that what makes it so terrifying is that you think you're safely watching a dumb comedy. Then, boo, you're actually in a horror movie. Juggling laughter and fright is the strategy of Widow's Bay, a new Apple TV series that has rolled out about half of its 10 episodes. Created by Katie Dippold, who wrote the Ghostbusters remake and countless episodes of Parks and Recreation, this amusing, sometimes nerve-wracking show has a soothingly retro feel. Looking back to horror stories of the 70s and 80s, it's like a Stranger Things intended for grown-ups. Matthew Rhys stars as Tom Loftus, a widower who's the mayor of Widow's Bay, a small, cozy-seeming island off the New England coast. He's got the kind of quirky, exasperating staff you find in TV comedies. Most importantly, his lonely, awkward number two, Patricia. That's wonderful Cato Flynn, who hits him with the grieved zingers. It's Tom's dream to turn this sleepy island into another Martha's Vineyard, crawling with tourists who drink cappuccino, read the New York Times, and make the place happening. But the townsfolk have their doubts about his plans, partly because they don't like ponying up for espresso machines, partly because Tom can't even seem to manage his teenage son, who smokes weed and gets into trouble. These superstitious locals also know something Tom works hard to deny. Widow's Bay is, cursed. It has a centuries-long history of plagues, ruinous typhoons, killer clowns, talk about mixing comedy and horror, not to mention all manner of supernatural visitations. Every few years, the island goes violently crazy. Here, Tom is in the local historical society with a travel writer researching a piece on Widow's Bay. Tom tries to poo-poo talk of the island's dark side.
5: I was talking to the guy on the ferry, and he said something odd.
6: What was that?
5: He said bad things happen here.
6: You know, Arthur, there is something about these seafaring towns, the superstitions, their tall tales. Maybe it's that stories help pass a long day at sea, I don't know, but I find it charming myself.
5: Was there cannibalism?
6: No.
5: Well, the article behind you. Forced inside the church, they immediately turn to cannibalism.
6: I don't think that's right.
5: I mean, it's sort of a framed article inside the Historical Society.
6: Yeah. You know, these stories get so exaggerated over time.

0: I mean, look, was there a deadly storm in 1786? Yes. Did a group of people get trapped inside a church? Apparently so. Did they immediately turn to cannibalism? No, that took 4 days.
1: Despite this, the travel writer does a glowing newspaper article on Widow's Bay. But just when the tourists start coming, bad things start to happen. Devouring mists roll in, church bells inexplicably toll, people catch sight of spectral figures. Tom finds himself badgered by a grizzled boat captain named Wick, played by the always great Stephen Root, who tells him to raise an alarm and stop the ferry from bringing more visitors. But like the mayor in Jaws, who won't close the beach despite the shark attacks, Tom refuses. A mistake. Soon, Tom and Patricia and Wick are fighting to save the lives of the islanders and their visitors, an effort that requires, as ever, confronting what's buried in the past. Now, the benchmark for TV comedy horror is David Lynch's Twin Peaks, whose interlacing of goofiness and disturbing drama made it one of the most influential shows in television history. Widow's Bay is much lighter. Where Lynch explored our scariest psychic murk, Dipold taps into our pop culture past. We keep bumping into images and ideas that reference movies like Jaws, Halloween, The Fog, and The Wicker Man, among others. Not to mention the work of Stephen King, whose titles appear prominently in the bookmobile Patricia drives around town. That said, Widow's Bay gives you the pleasures you find in a handsomely tooled series with top-notch talent. From directors like Hiro Murai, who's best known for Atlanta, to deft old character actors like Dale Dickey and Kay Callan. All three leads are terrific, with O'Flynn teasing out the heroism in the forlorn Patricia, and Root capturing the pathos beneath his driven exasperation. As for Reese, who specializes in uncomfortable heroes, he's rarely been this good. His beleaguered Tom is a man whose face always starts off looking cocky, then melts into anxiety. Like nearly all series these days, Widow's Bay doesn't truly end. Dipold leaves doors open for a second season, which I would cheerfully watch. But she does build to a climax filled with emotion, and with suspense that isn't merely suspenseful. The story confronts Tom, and us, with a moral conundrum that philosophers call the trolley problem. For all its comedy, Widow's Bay winds up asking a thorny question. Just how far would you go, and who would you sacrifice, to save those around you from harm?
2: John Powers reviewed the new Apple TV series, Widow's Bay. On Monday's show, for Memorial Day, some music and conversation with Billie Eilish and Phineas O'Connell. There's a new concert film titled Hit Me Hard and Soft, The Tour, which was co-directed by Eilish and James Cameron. Hope you can

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5: From WNIJ Studios on the campus of Northern Illinois University, this is Sessions from Studio A. I'm Spencer Tritt. Not many people can write songs quite like Rockford's Damian Davis. His lyrics can go from delightfully quirky to ironic, dark, and surreal, sometimes all at once. He writes songs about life, death, environmental destruction, and about beating your dad at Space Invaders. Coming up this hour, we'll hear Damian Davis recorded live at our most recent Studio A Cafe concert, where we invite an audience into the studio for the recording. Davis is joined by Brett Whitaker on the cajon and Red Weber playing bass for this performance. We'll talk with them and Damian Davis about his songwriting process. It's all coming up this hour on a brand new Sessions from Studio A.
6: Live from NPR News in Washington, I'm Nora Rahm. Two Democratic senators are demanding answers from the Treasury Department about the decision to settle a case over the leak of President Trump's tax returns. NPR's Carrie Johnson reports the lawmakers want a watchdog to investigate the arrangement.
7: Senators Elizabeth Warren of Massachusetts and Ron Wyden of Oregon are writing officials at the Treasury Department to get more detail about what they call an outrageously corrupt deal that creates a nearly $2 billion taxpayer fund that could compensate January 6 rioters and other Trump allies. The senators want the Inspector General for Tax Administration to probe whether any laws have been broken that bar political interference in the audit work of the IRS. Acting Attorney General Todd Blanche is defending the settlement, asserting Trump and his family will not receive any direct financial benefit. But the deal also seems to shield Trump from any legal problems over his past tax returns. Carrie Johnson, NPR News, Washington.
6: The death toll from an Ebola outbreak in the Democratic Republic of Congo continues to rise. Health officials say there are 177 suspected deaths from the virus and more than 800 suspected cases. Emmett Livingstone reports health workers are struggling to respond.
8: Late on Friday, locals in the gold mining town of Mongwalu in Eastern Democratic Republic of Congo burnt down a tent in an Ebola treatment center. This follows another attack on a health center in a nearby area this week. The violence underscores the difficulties health responders are facing in Congo trying to control the spread of Ebola. The epicenter of the outbreak is in a poor, hard-to-reach area where armed groups as well as national armies are active. NGOs as well as the UN are flying tons of medical supplies to eastern Congo in a bid to contain the virus. But across a region larger than the state of Florida, new cases keep cropping up. For NPR News, I'm Emmett Livingstone in Kinshasa.
6: The United Nations Food and Agriculture Organization is warning of a global food crisis in the next 6 to 12 months if the Strait of Hormuz remains closed. Large amounts of fertilizer bound for farmers in Africa and Asia have been unable to get through since the war in Iran began. Farmers rely on the fertilizer to grow their crops. The agency's chief economist, Maximo Torreira, told NPR he's worried.
9: Today, we have enough food available and we have enough stocks. The problem is for the next harvest. As we move towards the middle of the year and the end of the year, we will have less supply and as a result, higher prices. And this will exacerbate more next year if this situation doesn't stop.
6: Secretary of State Marco Rubio told reporters today there has been some progress in negotiations on ending the war in Iran. You're listening to NPR News in Washington. A federal judge in Tennessee yesterday dismissed the criminal case against Kilmer Abrego Garcia. The immigrant had been wrongfully deported to El Salvador. After he was returned, he was charged with human smuggling in connection to a traffic stop in 2022. He was not charged then. The judge ruled that reopening a closed case reflected vindictiveness and an abuse of prosecuting power by the Trump Justice Department. About 40,000 people remain under evacuation orders in Southern California because of a hazardous chemical leak. Officials in Orange County are working to prevent flammable materials from exploding in a densely populated area. Jill Rebloko from member station Elias reports.
10: Some 40,000 residents were told to evacuate early Friday when public safety officials determined the tank was likely to fail. Officials say that could send some 7,000 gallons of its toxic contents spewing into the air or spilling out into the surrounding area. But Craig Covey, division chief with the Orange County Fire Authority, says his team is working around the clock to prevent that.
11: It is not okay with me just to sit back and watch this thing blow up or fail.
10: The tank, which is owned by the company GKN Aerospace, is filled with a chemical known as MMA. It can cause skin and eye irritation, respiratory problems, and can also affect the nervous system. For NPR News, I'm Jill Replogle in Orange County.
6: The family of NASCAR driver Kyle Busch said today he died from severe pneumonia that turned into sepsis. He died Thursday at the age of 41. This is NPR.
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5: This is Sessions from Studio A. I'm Spencer Tritt, and we are welcoming Damian Davis to this week's show. He's the voice of Mannequin Torso, who recently won a Rammy Award for Best Indie Rock Band. In this hour, we're hearing a stripped-back acoustic set recorded live at our most recent Studio A Cafe concert, featuring Davis's solo work and also a few Mannequin Torso songs making their way into the set. I'll also catch up with Damian Davis later on, and we'll talk about his songwriting process. But first, let's get right into the music. This one's a Mannequin Torso song. It's called Cataract Girl. It's Damian Davis, recorded live in WNIJ's Studio A.

0: Thanks very much, guys. Thanks for coming out. I'd like to introduce my bandmates here. This is Red Weber on the bass. He plays with Screw City Swingers and Rusty Gates. And this is Brett Whitaker. He's a famous muralist in Rockford. I'm sure if you guys have been around Rockford, you've seen his work. He also is in a band called Prairie Smoke, super cool rock band.
1: Yeah.
0: Yep, out of Rockford. And he came up from the legendary Shack Shakers as well. He was their drummer for a decade, touring the world. So appreciate you being here and helping me out with this.
2: Thank you, buddy.
0: This next song's called Bombshells. It's about a Hollywood beauty over the years.

So that last song kind of just objectified women. So I'll try to make up for it. When abortion rights were taken away, I wrote this song to kind of show my support to my daughters. I feel like it's not really my fight, but it's my daughter's fight. So it's called Fight Like a Girl.

0: This is Sessions from Studio A. You just heard Damian Davis performing live here at our Studio A Cafe concert earlier this month. We also have Brett Whitaker joining on percussion on the cajon, and Red Weber on bass joining you for the show. So thank you so much,
1: thank you.
0: All of you, for coming out today.
2: Thanks, man.
3: Thanks for having us.
0: Before we started the interview here, Brett and I were kind of reminiscing a little bit, or he was reminiscing about some of your musical past together. Turns out you guys have been playing together for a while.
2: Yeah, Brett was, he drummed for me on the very first time I ever performed out on a guitar. It was on the waterfront, the cafe stage.
3: Yeah,
2: they had this little busking stage outside of the Cafe Esperanto. And I approached Brett to ask him if he'd help me out, and he did. And kind of got me kick-started with playing guitar and singing songs that way. And then we became Larval together. That grew into... He introduced me to Tim Schley and Ben Spoden. Became Larval. We were Belvedere boys. All of us are from Belvedere. Yeah, and we lived together for like a year or two back in the late 90s.
3: Late 90s. Damon was my first roommate.
2: Brett would always have parties at our house. Yes. I'd come home from work and it'd be like a party. Sometimes I'd hang. Sometimes I'd just go in my room and be a shut-in. But he's a little bit more of a social fellow than I.
0: Wow. And so that was your first time kind of playing out, was at On the Riverfront, you said there?
2: On the Waterfront.
0: On the Waterfront,
2: yeah. Right? But it was a small stage. It wasn't in front of a huge crowd or anything. But there was a lot of foot traffic. Like, there's a decent crowd. It was a successful adventure.
3: Yeah. I'd rather play that spot than one of them big stages.
2: Yeah, I agree.
3: On the level with the people.
2: Yeah.
3: Yeah.
0: What about you, Red? When did you first meet Damian here?
1: Actually, I don't remember.
2: I remember the first. I met him back in high school. He picked me up. I was on the track team, and he drove a van. And he picked me up and gave me rides home a couple times. Because I'd walk home from school. I never took the bus. And I didn't have a car, so I'd always walk from school to my house. It was about a mile and a half or something.
0: Probably down some, like, country roads out in Belvedere there.
2: On 20, you know.
3: Hey, no. It's not all rural. Big city in Belvedere.
2: But he was nice to me. He was a kind soul. I didn't really know him very well, and he just picked me up and got me home.
0: Nice. When did you guys start playing music together then, kind of as a trio, too?
1: About a week ago.
0: Wow, so this is fresh here.
1: This is fresh.
2: Yeah, we've assembled this group for this performance. Red and I have played a few times together, like around living rooms and stuff, you know, but that's our first time ever playing publicly.
1: Correct.
2: Oh, no, we played at Abreu one time.
1: Oh, yes, we did.
2: He and I played at Abreu.
0: Well, people have heard you on this show and of course in Rockford playing with the band Mannequin Torso too. We're hearing some of your solo songs, also a couple Mannequin Torso ones here in the set here. So I was wondering about how that works for you when you're writing a song. Do you always sit down and think, hey, this is going to be a Mannequin Torso song, or do you kind of separate in your mind, is this a solo song, is this a Mannequin Torso song? How does that work for you when you're writing?
2: Yeah, I don't think of it separately. I just write songs, and then I bring them to Mannequin Torso, usually, like, they get first dibs. That's, like, you know, my main band. So if a song works out and gels and it turns into a tune with them, then it's theirs. And a lot of the songs that I played tonight, I've shown them, and they just never really took off. Maybe they will someday. Right. A lot of the times, we write songs together. And I was careful not to take songs that, you know, Brent or anybody else wrote huge parts of. They take my songs and
0: Brent is your guitarist.
2: He's
0: and
2: my
0: bandmate
2: guitar player.
0: And Mannequin Torso.
2: Corey is my bass player. Rick's our drummer. Those guys are all fantastic. They're great collaborators, and they take the songs and make them totally different than they sound when it's just me or us three, for that matter. I felt pretty safe about sharing the tunes. You know, they know about. I'm not cheating on them.
0: Yeah, they get first dibs, you said.
2: Yeah.
0: And I liked what you said there, like, even if it doesn't work out, it might in the future, kind of.
2: Yeah, and, you know, we've been together for almost 20 years, and I think that if we were earlier in the band, maybe I'd take it personal if they didn't like a song, but now I'm just kind of like, I don't care. If you guys don't like it, it's okay. We'll make something. Lately, we've been writing all of our songs together as a group.
0: We are talking with Damian Davis of the band Mannequin Torso and hearing him performing at our Studio A Cafe concert series recorded earlier this month. You can check out more from his band, Mannequin Torso, on Facebook and Instagram, and find their music on streaming services. Stay tuned. We'll be right back with more from my talk with Damian Davis and more from the performance. I'm Spencer Tritt, and this is Sessions from Studio A. Rockford outlaw country band Long Shot joins us at our next Studio A Cafe concert. 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
0: This is Sessions from Studio A. If you're just joining us, our guest is Damian Davis, songwriter and singer based in Rockford. His band is Mannequin Torso. They just recently won a Rockford Rammy Award. That's Rockford Area Music Industry Award for Best Indie Band. This hour, we're hearing him perform a stripped-back set along with bassist Red Weber and Brett Whitaker playing the cajon. This next one was written as a challenge from Red Weber, a challenge to Damian to write a happier-sounding song. What came out was this one, Cloud Mountains. It's Damian Davis, recorded live in WNIJ's Studio A. 1, 2, 3, 4.

0: Thanks again. This is a song about growing up in Wisconsin.
1: What part of Wisconsin?
0: New Berlin, Wisconsin. And I was a little kid back in the 80s, and the Atari 2600 was my go-to video game system. And it's a song about the Atari 2600 and playing my dad at Space Invaders and beating him, and it being the end of something magic and where my dad was invincible. And then I kind of beat him at something. It was my first time of ever doing that in the emotional conflict. All right. So.

0: Sorry, I got it. Almost got emotional there at the end, thinking about my dad. He claims that he let me win.
1: Atari 2600 by Damian Davis. And we are hearing a performance recorded at WNIJ's Studio A at our Studio A Cafe concert series. And we're joined with Damian Davis, along with Red Weber playing bass and Brett Whitaker on the cajon. Earlier we were talking about your songwriting process. I wanted to ask a little bit about how your lyric writing process works. Are you always kind of taking down notes or phrases, or do you sit down and kind of make a fully formed song in one
0: go? Usually it takes months for a song to really get developed. It'll start with like a hook, like I'll come up with a catchy little hook for a chorus, and then I'll mumble out verses that don't make sense, and over the course of a few months they'll become cohesive and better. Cataract Girl, that's another one that we played. Yes. That's a Mannequin Torso song. That song I wrote like in a day. It was weird. That was one of the very few songs that's ever happened. Like all the words kind of came and it was just like, boom, there we go. And it was done right off the bat.
1: I love the story of that one too. The blind girl and then a not so good looking boy. Mm-hmm. Story of that one. I want to ask about a few of the songs in the set here today. Maybe some of the solo ones. I really loved the Bombshell song.
0: Oh,
1: is that the title of that one? Just
0: yeah.
1: Bombshell?
0: Yep.
1: I loved it because if you were listening to just the chorus, you would almost think it's like a war song or something, and then you start naming these classic Hollywood bombshells. Tell us a little bit about that one.
0: That one, it's funny, I was at a Mannequin Torso practice, and the name Zsa Zsa Gabor came into my head, and the name Pia Zadora came into my head, and I told those guys, I'm like, I'm going to go write a song that has the words Zsa Zsa Gabor and Pia Zadora in it. And then I proceeded to write that night. Not the whole thing. It took me a couple days, but trying to figure out all the different names that might sound good together. So that was just sort of an exercise in cool-sounding names and trying to also pick out classic beauties that were worthy to be on the list.
1: Yeah, yeah.
0: The Suzanne Summers was a late addition, and the thing that made her definitely like lock in was just the memory of her when I was a kid. Like her whole gimmick on Three's Company was she'd always be bouncing around laughing to show off her figure. And it just sort of became a very vivid image in my head. Like that's a good way to cap off the list of names, you know?
1: You have a cool way of mixing some nostalgia from and things from your childhood into your songs. The song Atari 2600, I think only you, Damian, could write an emotionally charged song about the Atari 2600 and playing Space Invaders with your dad. Tell us a little bit about that one.
0: My parents we didn't grow up rich. My dad sold vacuum cleaners door to door, and I thought we were poor. We were kind of poor. We lived on this farm, and I had a fourth grade field trip that cost $5, and I told the teacher that I couldn't afford it, and she had me like work in the classroom for recesses to pay for the field trip. And my mom heard about this later and was mortified. The reason I say all that is because they didn't mean to do this to me. They just made me feel like, you know, we don't have spare money. So Christmas time would come, and they would somehow, I believed in Santa till I was like 14.
2: You don't believe in Santa?
0: I still believe in Santa, actually.
3: Spoiler.
0: Well, it depends on how you think about it. But my point, I still believe in Santa. And the reason why is because I know my parents couldn't afford Christmas. And we would have these Christmases that were fantastic. And my favorite Christmas ever, I got the Atari 2600. And I got Pac-Man and Space Invaders. And I played so many hours on the Atari that was my deal. And then, yeah, it's a true story. My dad did... I did beat him, and it did feel weird beating him. It was like first time I ever beat him at anything. So I don't think that he let me win. Like, I think that he told me that as a joke later, but pretty sure that I totally beat him.
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1: This is Sessions from Studio A. I'm Spencer Tritt. Let's get right back into our performance from Damian Davis. This was recorded earlier this month at our Studio A Cafe concert series. And a reminder, you can listen back to this full session and many others on WNIJ.org under the Music tab, and you can watch video from the recordings over there. This next one is called One Light Bulb. It's Damian Davis recorded live on Sessions from Studio A.

Because you can't see them doesn't mean they're not real. I'm afraid of the dark. If I only had

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And if I only had

0: Do you have anything else coming up this spring or summer on the books for either yourself or for Mannequin Torso? What's coming up?
1: We've got a Pig Minds show at Pig Minds Brewing Company sometime this summer. I'm not sure the date, but that's always a fun time. They've got
0: that's
1: great beer,
0: place.
1: Great food, vegan eating.

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1: Cool. And it's spelled like it sounds.
2: Fantastic.
1: And then you can find us pretty easy that way.
2: It's not spelled like a mannequin.
1: Right.
2: Anything coming up for the rest of you guys, either Brett or Red? Do you have any other performances with your other projects or anything cool coming up that we should mention?
3: Eventual Prairie Smoke album, in theory, comes out this year.
2: All yes. Right.
3: Other than that, I have a very busy season of muraling.
2: Yes. People around Rockford have seen your work, I'm sure.
3: Mm-hmm.
2: How about you, Red? Anything coming up soon for you?
4: Well, my swing band in Chicago, rather, it's called the Rusty Gates. We host a dance in Ravenswood the last Sunday of the month, every month.
2: Awesome. You play bass for that too, then?
4: I do.
2: You play the upright, big ol' upright bass for that?
4: I do. I play the double bass for that.
2: Yeah.
4: We'll hopefully work the double bass into Damien's arrangement, but currently doing the acoustic bass.
1: How about the Screw City Swingers? You got any gigs with them coming up?
4: I don't know if the Screw City Swingers have any public performances coming up just yet, but there again, I believe we have a Facebook page where you'd be able to see that.
1: That's another swing band that Red plays.
2: Screw City Swingers.
4: The Screw City Swingers, yes.
1: That's Rockford awesome. Is known as the Screw City, as screw manufacturing capital of the world at one point. So that's where it comes from.
2: Awesome.
1: Thank you again for letting us play and having us on. Your crowd was great. Your food was great. I hope that people support WNIJ and give you guys lots of money. I know the federal funding got pulled this year, right? So how are you guys doing with that?
2: We've been doing all right. A lot of support from folks, so that's been encouraging to see, I will say.
1: Good.
2: Well, Red Weber, Brett Whitaker, Damien Davis, thanks so much for coming out and playing for us today.
1: Thank you, Spencer.
3: Thank you.
5: I played this one with Mannequin Torso a lot. 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

0: very much.
1: Damian Davis, recorded live in WNIJ's Studio A. That one was Polar Bears from his band Mannequin Torso. And that will close out this week's edition of Sessions from Studio A. Thanks so much to Damian Davis, Red Weber, and Brett Whitaker for joining us for the performance. Thanks so much to everyone who joined us in our studio audience for Studio A Cafe. And thanks so much to you for listening in this hour. 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Find more from Damian and Mannequin Torso on Facebook and Instagram at Mannequin Torso. Keep an eye out for that show coming up this summer over at Pig Mines in McChesney Park. 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Sessions from Studio A is produced at WNIJ Studios by yours truly, along with Mike Lundgren. I'm Spencer Tritt. Thanks again for joining me on this week's show, and I'll see you next time on another edition of Sessions from Studio A.

0: You may wonder occasionally, do I have what it takes to survive under tough circumstances? Rob Cesternino told me he was driven by a very specific primal version of this question.
1: How would I do if I was on some kind of desert island? Would I be able to make it?
0: Surviving Survivor, as the 50th season wraps up with the author of a new book on the show, this weekend on All Things Considered.
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3: Good afternoon. Welcome to the WNIJ Saturday Blues. I'm David Chainsaw Rosick. Thank you for joining me this afternoon. I hope you are well and that you're having a great Saturday afternoon. Well, the summertime music scene really gets going this next week. Music on the Rock starts with Brandon Santini on Wednesday the 27th. Music on the Rock is actually, I think it's 14 weeks now this year instead of the usual 12, starting a week earlier and ending a week later. As I said, Brandon Santini is the scheduled performer this coming Wednesday. Showtime is 5:30. Here's Brandon Santini right now. Title track from Which Way Do We Go on the WNIJ Saturday Blues.

Mary Lane, I always want you near. On listener-supported 89.5, the WNIJ Saturday Blues. Taking a quick look at the weather, it is currently 76 degrees here in DeKalb under partly cloudy skies, and that may very well be the high for the day. Tonight's low, 58, slim possibility of widely scattered showers this evening. Tomorrow, high of 81 under partly cloudy skies with a low of 56. Monday, sunny, high of 85 and a low of 59. Another band that will be playing this summer at Music on the Rock. They'll be out August 12th is their scheduled performance date. That's the Jimmies. Here they are. Babies So Fine on the WNIJ Saturday Blues.

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And I will be talking more about, the music on the rock. I'll be talking about it all summer long. Another performer who is scheduled for August 19th. The Lead and the Blues Imperials. Here they are. The Monkey and the Rabbit. On the WNIJ Saturday Blues.

Albert Collins, Tired Man. 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Thank you for joining me this afternoon. Hope you're having a fine Saturday and that you are doing well. Here's Eddie King. Hey, Mr. Bluesman, on the WNIJ Saturday Blues.

Shamika Copeland. 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Larry Ubben was here last night from 9 until midnight with the WNIJ Friday Night Blues. I am David Chainsaw Rosick. I will be here until 4 o'clock this afternoon with the WNIJ Saturday Blues. And David James, the other Saturday blues guy, will be here from 9 until midnight tonight with the WNIJ Saturday Night Blues. 9 hours of blues programming every weekend here on listener-supported 89.5. 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Well, another performer who will be appearing this summer at Music on the Rock, which is at the Burpee Museum Complex, will be the Cashbox Kings. They will be appearing June 24th. They also will be appearing later this summer at the Anderson Gardens Tuesday night music programs. I believe they're opening for Danielle Nicole on that event. I think that's out in August sometime. Check the Anderson Gardens calendar to be sure. But Music on the Rock at the Burpee, June 24th, about a month away. The Cashbox Kings, here they are with Download Blues on the WNIJ Saturday Blues.

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Looks like I'm cruising into the end of the first hour already. It's time is just flying here. Here's Kilbourne Alley. You Were My Woman on the WNIJ Saturday Blues.

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1: Nate Rott's beat takes him to some really wild places, asking thorny ethical questions that emerge as he reports on the natural world and humanity's relationship to it.
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0: And that next All Things Considered follows the Saturday Blues at 4 o'clock this very afternoon. That wraps up hour one of today's edition of the WNIJ Saturday Blues. 2 hours still to come here on listener-supported 89.5 WNIJ DeKalb Rockford, WNIQ Sterling, WNIW LaSalle, and WNIE Freeport, where you learn something new every day. You definitely hear something new in every blues show, and our programming is available streaming live at WNIJ.org. I'm David Chainsaw Rossick. Thank you for joining me for the WNIJ Saturday Blues as Hour 2 gets underway here. I've been talking quite a bit about this summer's music, the Music on the Rock at the Burpee Museum. You can learn more about the schedule by either visiting burpee.org or, for an even more up-to-date look at what's going on and other music in the State Line area, visit the Crossroads Blues Society's webpage. You can learn about the Burpee Music on the Rock. You can learn about the Lyran Society music. You can learn about the Blues Festival coming up in August at Lyran Park. Either one of those sites will get you in the know on music coming up, although the Crossroads Blues Society site is a little bit more up-to-date because they actually do show Brandon Santini's playing this coming Wednesday, the 27th, whereas the Burpee site is a little bit out of date. They don't start until June with Ivy Ford. So, speaking of Brandon Santini, here he is once more. Baby's Got Soul on the WNIJ Saturday Blues.

Etta James and the Roots Band, Rock Me Baby. On listener-supported 89.5, the WNIJ Saturday Blues. Taking a look at the weather, it is currently 79 degrees here in DeKalb under partly cloudy skies. Looking for a low tonight of 58, possibility of scattered showers developing overnight, but clearing tomorrow morning. Tomorrow, partly cloudy, high of 81 and a low of 56. Sunny on Monday with a high of 85 and a low of 59. Here's J.B. Hutto. 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

The Eric Hughes Band, That's My Baby's Mama. And in the middle, Deborah Coleman with I Believe, and started that set with J.B. Hutto, If You Change Your Mind. 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

Howl and Wolf, Highway 49, on listener-supported 89.5, the WNIJ Saturday Blues. I'm David Chainsaw Rossick. Thank you for joining me this afternoon. Apologies to David James for playing Willie Kent Saturday night. Ha, beat him to it. Here's Coco Taylor. That's Why I'm Crying on the WNIJ Saturday Blues.

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King, please send me someone to love. 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Friday Night Blues, the Saturday Blues, and the Saturday Night Blues. In addition to the playlist, there are 2 weeks' worth of recordings of, well, the last 2 weeks of blues shows. Just in the off chance you might have missed one of the last couple of weeks, you can listen to it in your spare time. That's WNIJ.org. Here's Robert Lighthouse, preaching the blues on the WNIJ Saturday Blues.

0: A got.
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1: Well, I know they got you standing at the head of the class, and kids don't like trying to make you feel bad.

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Welcome to the third hour of the WNIJ Saturday Blues. I'm David Chainsaw Rossick. Thank you for joining me this afternoon. Hope you're having a great afternoon. The guest performer scheduled for Monday night up at the Grand Avenue Pub is Alex Wilson. So I'm going to kick off this third hour with something from Alex. Here he is with You Used to Know Me on the WNIJ Saturday Blues.

Trudy Lynn, Countryman Blues, on listener-supported 89.5, the WNIJ Saturday Blues. Taking a look at the weather, it is currently 82 degrees here in DeKalb under partly cloudy skies, looking for a low tonight of 59. Possibility of scattered showers developing overnight. Tomorrow, partly cloudy, high 81, low 56. Monday, sunny, high 85, low 59, and then clouds moving in on Tuesday. John Primer is yet another performer who is scheduled to appear this summer at Music on the Rock. His date is July 29th. Here's John Primer getting some help from Billy Flynn, who probably will be with the Cashbox Kings when they're there. Anyway, John Primer, Billy Flynn, Slip Away on the WNIJ Saturday Blues.

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0: 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Here's Gary Primich. 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

Lucky Peterson, don't cloud up on me. 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Thank you for joining me this afternoon. Hope you are well and that you're having a great afternoon. We're closing in rapidly at the end of today's edition of the WNIJ Saturday Blues. Just a reminder, Music on the Rock starts this coming Wednesday, the 27th. The performer is Brandon Santini. Here he is with What You Doing to Me on the WNIJ Saturday Blues.

Marsha Ball, Just Kiss Me. 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
0: And that next All Things Considered coming up in about 10 minutes here on listener-supported 89.5. The scheduled performer Monday night, the guest performer at Grand Avenue up in Beloit, is Alex Wilson. Here he is again with Rockinitis on the WNIJ Saturday Blues.

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0: 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I'm David Chainsaw Rossick. Thank you for joining me this afternoon. Hope you had a fine afternoon. Come back at 9 o'clock tonight. Join David James for the Saturday Night Blues. Come back next Saturday afternoon at 1, and I will have another edition of the WNIJ Saturday Blues. Have a great Memorial Day, everybody. Stay safe.

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3: I'm Dwahali Saikautal in New York City with these headlines. An evacuation order remains in place for some 40,000 people in Orange County, California, due to the threat of a hazardous chemical tank explosion at a local aerospace company. France has banned Israel's national security minister for allegedly threatening and brutalizing detained French and European nationals on a Gaza-bound aid flotilla. And a Red Fox stowaway from a cargo ship that left Southampton, England, and arrived to a New York, New Jersey port in February is now safely out of quarantine and living at the Bronx Zoo. Officials there have named the 2-year-old English fox Basil. I'm Dwahali Saikautal, NPR News in New York.

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1: Prove to the world that Ukraine does not live. So how did we pick the repertoire? We did again look into songs that were many centuries old that talked about Ukraine, how it developed, the good and the bad of Ukraine. We also had songs that were written literally in the spring of 2022. The war had broken out. Mm-hmm. So we had repertoire that was written in the last few years in order to, again, bring to life the fact that, yeah, there's tragedy going on, but through music, we can show that Ukraine does live.

0: Until I Die, the legendary Ingram Metz from their 2020 album, Take a Look in the Book, which was recorded over 3 days in Richmond. Most songs on the album were done in one take to capture the spirit of the group's powerful live performances. Our program is produced in collaboration with colleagues in the School of Liberal Arts at Tulane University, with support from the National Endowment for the Arts, the National Council for the Traditional Arts, the New Orleans Tourism and Cultural Fund, and Jim Hart in Chicago. I'm Nick Spitzer, and this is American Roots from PRX, Public Radio Exchange.
1: 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If you're just joining us, hey, we're jamming to American Roots, and guess what? Yeah, we got another hour of it left, so get ready to sit back and turn it up. This is WNIJ.
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0: This is American Roots, celebrating the National Endowment for the Arts Heritage Fellows. It's the nation's highest honor in the folk and traditional arts. This hour, we'll hear live performances and conversation with past fellows, plus a glimpse into the historic Clifton Chenier box set, released in early 2026 for the late King of Zydeco's 100th birthday. First up, it's a 2010 NEA Heritage Fellow, Del McCurry, from Western North Carolina. His family migrated in 1941 to central Pennsylvania near York. He is a beloved figure in bluegrass with a family band including sons Ronnie on mandolin and Rob on banjo. Let's go to the stage at the 80th National Folk Festival 2021 in Salisbury, Maryland, where the silver-haired bluegrass hero Del McCurry held forth.

Thank you, folks. All right, we're going to do this and we're going to title All Aboard.

0: On stage in Salisbury, Maryland at the 80th National Folk Festival in 2021 with Bluegrass Hero and Grand Gentleman Del McCurry and band. We'll be back with a great live pairing of two National Heritage Fellows from past years, West African Siddiqui Kande and New Orleanian Dr. Michael White, when American Roots returns.
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0: This is American Roots with a live cultural exchange between National Heritage awardees from New Orleans and West Africa. We're joined on stage at the New Orleans Jazz Museum by Siddiqui Kande, a singer, percussionist, dancer, and National Heritage Fellow from Guinea, who dances on his hands instead of his feet due to a life with polio. He formed Message d'Espoir, an orchestra of artists with disabilities, and joined a dance troupe, Les Merveilles de Guinée, which brought him to the U.S. in 1998, where Siddiqui started his own company, Tukunu All Ability African Dance. He was joined here by his longtime partner, Wowo Soakoli, on guitar. New Orleans Heritage Fellow Dr. Michael White added clarinet, with Matt Hampsey on guitar, Bruce Sunpie Barnes on Zydeco accordion, Leroy Etienne drums, and Carrie Lewis acoustic bass, all part of an American Roots live show.

0: Yeah.
1: On stage with percussionist and singer Siddiqui Kande, a Mande and French-speaking musician who received the National Heritage Award in 2007. Joined by New Orleanian Dr. Micah White on clarinet, who received the award in 2008. And we are back with Louisiana Creole Zydeco music from another Heritage Fellow, the late King of Zydeco, Clifton Chenier, in a minute on American Roots.
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5: 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Hey, keep it locked here. 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
1: This is American Roots, celebrating the NEA National Heritage Fellows. The late Zydeco King, Clifton Chenier, received the award back in 1984. Earlier this year, Smithsonian Folkways Records worked with its Arhuli collection to celebrate the 100th anniversary of Chenier's birth, including his landmark tracks and unissued songs, accompanied by a 160-page book of photos, posters, and liner note essays. We'll hear some of those tracks, starting with his iconic song, Zydeco et pas salé, or snap beans and no salt, referring to hard times and just getting by. The late King of Zydeco, Clifton Chenier, on American Roots.
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0: Miles Davis, all assisting on the live set with Siddiqui Kande and Michael White. 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

Thank you, thank you, thank you. Hello, and welcome once again to Mountain Stage, live performance radio from the Mountain State of West Virginia. I'm Kathy Matea, and we are here at our home, the Culture Center Theater in Charleston, West Virginia. Thanks for being here with us in the house and all of you out there on the radio. Today's show is crisscrossing the musical map from Texas to Louisiana and Appalachia to Ireland, with a stop in Nashville and a layover in Sweden. In our next hour, a darling of country music and a long-beloved voice in the Austin, Texas community, and a revered songwriter, is back with us for the first time in a while. Kelly Willis will be here to sing for you. Yes. We are busting with excitement to introduce you to the unstoppable musical force making their first appearance on Mountain Stage from New Orleans, Sierra Green and the Giants. Later in this hour, we have a duo of Irish music's most distinguished performers making music together again tonight. John Doyle and Michael McGoldrick are here. And in just a bit, we welcome a singer and songwriter with a wonderful blend of sounds all the way from Sweden. Sarah Klang is here. But we're going to start the show with a master singer, songwriter, guitarist, and storyteller. He grew up in Philadelphia, where his dad worked at WIP Radio and moonlighted as a big band musician. So he was exposed to everything from Johnny Cash and Marty Robbins to Stan Kenton and Duke Ellington when he was a kid. He's had his songs recorded by everyone from B.B. King and Ray Charles to Tony Rice, Alison Krauss, and the Judds. And me. He has a distinctive voice, and he's sung harmonies for many artists, including a really wonderful day we spent in the studio where he sang harmony vocals on 18 Wheels and A Dozen Roses. Yeah. His latest album is called Outpourings on Stone Barn Records, and he's here tonight with Michael G. Ronstadt, a singer, songwriter, guitarist, and cellist.